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NASCAR. We're gonna cruise on down to the Gulf and listen to some Western music. Get ourselves a cool one at the Floribama, yeah. All right, come on in here, yeah. You can move over a little closer.

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1: AP News, I'm Marcela Sanchez. Iran has attacked a tanker in the Strait of Hormuz, forcing its crew to abandon the ship. Meanwhile, the U.S. has attacked Iran for a 10th consecutive night, but the airstrikes have so far failed to force Tehran to ease its grip on the strait. The AP's Jennifer King reports on tariff news from the White House.
2: President Trump has signed proclamations imposing a 50% tariff on most imports from Canada under a section of the 1930 Trade Act. The president declares that the U.S. northern neighbor has unfairly discriminated against American products, including automobiles, alcohol, and dairy. An administration official, speaking anonymously, told reporters that Canada was one of the only nations other than China that retaliated against Trump's previous tariffs and must be held accountable. They said the president also requested his aides look into additional tariffs because wildfires in Canada are hurting air quality in the U.S. The announcement adds further tension to U.S.-Canada relations and brings the prospect of added economic uncertainty and higher inflation. I'm Jennifer King.
1: Tropical Storm Berta is strengthening in the Gulf of Mexico and moving slowly toward the Florida Panhandle. Forecasters have issued a tropical storm warning and storm surge watches around the state line between Florida and Alabama. A lawyer says social media influencers Andrew and Tristan Tate will fight extradition to the United Kingdom, where the brothers face rape and sex trafficking charges. The two were arrested in Miami on Saturday and appeared before a magistrate yesterday and are being held in federal detention. The Tate's social media empire

0: promotes wealth, male dominance, and misogyny, and has made them polarizing internet personalities. They have repeatedly denied wrongdoing. Asian shares mostly gained, U.S. futures edged higher while oil prices slipped. This is AP News.
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2: For WPAQ and WSYD News, I'm Bob King. In Virginia, the Salem VA healthcare system got a much-needed boost for non-recurring maintenance projects in the third quarter of the fiscal year 2026 after receiving funding earlier in the year, according to the Department of Veterans Affairs. The department said the funding is a part of a record $4.8 billion nationwide Virginia spending to make over health care facilities in fiscal year 2026 through the Veterans Health Administration's non-recurring maintenance program. The projects receiving money for the Salem VA in the third quarter of fiscal year included funding for various renovations, among those EHRM infrastructure upgrades, also upgrading facility infrastructure to support the Department of Veterans Affairs Electronic Health Record Modernization Program and enhance the delivery of care for veterans, as well as renovations and repairs to several buildings. Also, plans are made to upgrade and replace the HVAC system to improve indoor air quality, something that is much needed, and increase energy efficiency. In other news, a worker at the Henrico County Daycare is arraigned Monday on seven counts of assault and battery involving children in her care. Henrico Commonwealth Attorney Shannon Taylor announced 33-year-old Bethany Davis, a worker at Cedar Fork Road Kinder Care, was arraigned in court on seven counts of assault and battery for seven children under her care at the facility. Each count of assault and battery is a Class 1 misdemeanor and in violation of the Code of Virginia, and carries a maximum statutory penalty of 12 months of incarceration in jail and a fine of up to $2,500. Her trial was set to begin October 5th. Davis was released on a $2,500 bond. Authorities also learned the director of the facility, Laressa Jefferson of Henrico, knew of her actions and failed to report the incidents. Jefferson was charged and be arraigned today on two counts of failure to report abuse and neglect, each a Class 3 misdemeanor and in violation of the Code of Virginia, and carries a maximum fine of $500. Not enough. From Wythe County, the Sheriff's Office confirmed that it is searching for a missing woman. 34-year-old Alyssa Calvon Sullivan was last reported seen in Wythe County June 19th. Deputies said she has brown hair and blue eyes, 5'9", and weighs between 130 and 140 pounds, with multiple tattoos, including one of a pine cone on her neck. They're asking for assistance in locating her. Well, reported crimes fell across Martinsville, Henry County, and Patrick County in 2025, even as aggravated assaults rose in Martinsville and Henry County, according to recent figures. Crime in those areas declined by 13.7%, dropping from 3,412 to 2,946 incidents. This reduction follows a statewide trend, although law enforcement says aggravated assaults have increased within both Martinsville and Henry County in 2025. Two increases in violent crime from 2024 to 2025. Floyd County had 8 incidents in the 2024 area and 15 in 2025. Galax had 20 violations in 2024 and 21 the following year. Meanwhile, Martinsville jumped from a whopping 58 incidents in 2024 to 76 last year. Roanoke leads all areas by a large margin, 611 in 2024, down to 556 the following year. And one note, the number of motor vehicle thefts in Virginia dropped 21% in 2025. In North Carolina news, a simple mistake when sending a mail-in ballot can have bigger consequences after the North Carolina Board of Elections approved new absentee voting rules Monday. In a party-line vote, the Republican-controlled board adopted six rules, one of which would require an extra step for absentee voters who forgot

to forget to seal the inner envelope containing their ballots. Republican members said the changes better protect ballot security, while Democrats warned the extra step could be too burdensome for some voters, especially the elderly. Voters must seal the inner envelope containing their ballots before returning it. Under the new rule, if the envelope is left unsealed, the ballot will be considered spoiled. Under the new rules, when election officials discover an unsealed inner envelope more than 3 days before the election, they must spoil the original ballot and send the voter a replacement ballot, absentee ballot, along with a letter explaining why the original ballot could not be counted. State Board of Election member Jeff Carman, a Democrat, said he's especially worried about certain groups who may not be able to cast their ballots in person, including older adults, people with disabilities, and military service members. Republican Angela Hawkins disagreed with those concerns, saying the instructions are easy to understand. When North Carolina's recently approved state budget includes major changes to teacher licensure laws aimed at making it easier for schools to recruit and retain educators, I wonder how that figures into the screening process now. The changes come as 1 in 10 North Carolina teachers leave the profession annually. The budget eliminates the requirement that beginning teachers had to have attempted their licensure exam in their first year to be eligible for a continuing license. Teachers with a limited license can now convert to a continuing license if their students show positive EVAAS growth on state exams for 2 of the past 3 years. Meanwhile, experienced teachers from other states and countries can more easily earn a North Carolina continuing license. The budget drops a previous substantially similar licensure requirement standard that forced some out-of-state teachers to retake exams. And more disturbing news on the road. A Raleigh tow truck driver charged with DWI after a crash that killed a motorcyclist and injured 3 others appeared in court on Monday. Alan Guerrero, 39, had his bond updated to $2 million. Police say Guerrero, who owns 6G Towing and Recovery, made an illegal U-turn at a red light Friday before crashing into 2 motorcycles and a car on Capitol Boulevard. One of the motorcyclists, Chandler Hodge, died. Guerrero is charged with aggravated felony death by vehicle, 3 counts of felony serious injury by vehicle, DWI, driving while license is revoked and resisting a public officer and being intoxicated and disruptive. Records show he has 3 prior DWI convictions. Again, another driver slipping through multiple convictions and back on the road, this one with an important job transporting other vehicles. What is wrong with the North Carolina judicial system? Guerrero is being held in the Wake County Jail and is due in court on August 10th. In local news, the American Red Cross has had its problems with supply shortages ever since the winter storms kept people from donation sites, and they have yet to catch up. The Red Cross has declared an overall emergency blood shortage, saying the region supply fell nearly 25% in June. The shortage is especially serious for platelets and types O positive and B negative blood. Officials say a steep decline in blood donations since the end of May has created a growing gap between supply and patient needs. Red Cross distributions to hospitals are nearly 3,500 units higher per week than expected at a time when hospitals often see higher demands for blood products during the height of the trauma season. On top of that, busy schedules and the seasonal loss of school blood drives are driving the decline, which could put patient care at risk if not reversed. The Red Cross is asking individuals to help by booking an appointment to give blood by using the Red Cross Blood Donor app, also visiting redcrossblood.org or calling 1-800-RED-CROSS to make an appointment. As a thank you, all who give through July 31st will receive a Fandango movie ticket by email, up to $15 ticket price and fees. Additional information can be found at redcrossblood.org/July. And for WPAQ and WSYD News, I'm Bob King reporting. 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Well, some interesting weather along the way. Look at these temperatures tonight. The overnight low, 75 degrees. That's as warm as we've been in a long time. We didn't even have that during our 95-degree-plus run that we've just finished up a couple times. 88 today and partly sunny, with winds picking up out of the south.

0: 63 Wednesday night. By Thursday night, 60 the overnight low with a 30% chance of rain. Your daytime high on Thursday, 79, partly sunny. And that figures into a high of 79 again on Friday after that morning low. Friday night, 62 and cloudy with a 50% chance of rain and a 60% chance of precipitation. On Saturday, cloudy skies, 78 the high. So we get into some unusually low temperatures for this time of year for a brief run. We start to warm back up along about Sunday, 88 and partly sunny, and a 40% chance of rain. By Monday, near 90 with sunshine, a 30% chance of showers. So a little bit of a break, and the July dog days heat. That's what we have coming. So again, some better chances of rain along the way also. 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
0: Well, I don't know how it happened to sports, but we don't have it. We'll get some more sports coming up later on. I don't know what happened there. We'll have the obituaries coming up next.
2: Good morning. This morning, I want to direct your thoughts toward these comforting words. Death is the crown of life. It goes on to read, were death denied, we would live in vain. To live would not be life, only an existence. For over a century now, Moody Funeral Service has brought comfort and meaning to families and survivors during this ineluctable time of transition of a loved one. When the time arrives for that special person in your life, I humbly urge you to contact Moody Funeral Service for the second mile dignity and professionalism you would expect from Moody Funeral Service, with corporate offices in Mount Airy, Moody Davis Funeral Service in Dobson, and in Stuart, Virginia.
0: In the obituaries, Mr. James Wesley Bowers, 62 of Greensboro, formerly of Hilliard, Ohio, passed on July 13th. Memorial services will be planned at a later date. Moody Funeral Services is entrusted with the arrangements. Mr. Ellis Jr. Ayers, 74, of Mount Airy, passed on at his home on Friday. He was born in Stokes County, November 7, 1951, to the late Sidney and Mabel Haynes Ayers, a retired truck driver, a U.S. Army veteran. He was of the Baptist faith, survived by daughter and son-in-law, Ann Slate and Dusty, stepdaughter, Gloria Ann Smith, grandchildren, Ashton Ayers, Peyton Slate, Ben Slate, Elijah Harrison, Stephen, Anthony Smith, and Vanessa and David Luna. Also, several great-grandchildren survived. One brother-in-law, Kenneth Bowles. He was preceded in death by his parents and his son, Timmy Ayers, and a sister, Linda K. Bowles, and a great-grandchild, Thomas Smith. A celebration of life will be held on Sunday at 3 p.m. at Moody Funeral Home in Mount Airy. The family receiving friends Sunday from 2 p.m. to the time of the service at the funeral home. Mr. Leonard Emmett Washburn III passed on July 4th. He was born December 27, 1967 in Wayne County, Michigan, to the late Leonard Washburn Jr. and Gwen Carter Washburn. Memorial services will be held this Saturday at Field of Grace Baptist Church at 12 noon. The family receiving friends 1 hour before the service at the church from 11 till 12 p.m. After the service, a meal will be provided. Condolences online and more information for those being served can be accessed at moodyfuneralservices.com, coxedom.com, and spencerfuneralhome.com. On behalf of the staff and management here at WSYD, we extend our condolences to those who have lost loved ones at this time.

Hey, good morning, Eagles. Moving through the Tuesday fog, and got some sports coming up now. I couldn't get it through a little while ago. We'll take a look at what's going on with some baseball scores and some things. In sports, Chase Elliott's hopes of joining his father by making million-dollar history dwindled considerably at North Wilkesboro Speedway on Sunday. The Hendrix Motorsports driver needed to finish ahead of Todd Gilliland to punch his ticket to the winner-take-all finale of NASCAR's first-ever 1 million in-season challenge, which reached its semifinal stage at North Wilkesboro. However, what appeared to be a manageable afternoon soon turned into a nightmare for Elliott. A caution triggered during a green flag pit stop completely flipped the Wonderworld 450 on its head, leaving Elliott trapped a lap down and watching his million-dollar opportunity slip out of his grasp. This happened on lap 104 of the race. Alex Bowman, driving the number 48 Hendrix Motorsports Chevrolet, made contact with Tyler Reddick's number 45 Toyota, bringing out the caution. It damaged Bowman's right front and also ended Reddick's run. At the time of the caution, only 12 cars remained on the lead lap. Most of the field had already completed their green flag stops and were at least two laps down, allowing them to take the wave around and regain track position. Todd Gilliland had not yet pitted, while Elliott found himself trapped one lap down with no easy way out to recover. All Elliott thought he had to do was finish ahead of Gilliland in their head-to-head matchup to secure a place in the $1 million final. Instead, Gilliland got a significant advantage at exactly the wrong moment. While Bowman certainly had no intentions of impacting his teammates' tournament hopes, the time of the incident could hardly have been worse for Elliott's perspective. The crash also dealt a major blow to Tyler Reddick's regular season championship bid after a magical start to the season. The 23 XI Racing driver once again lost valuable points after his race unraveled, giving Ryan Blaney a chance to close the gap, while Denny Hamlin also gained ground in the standings. Meanwhile, the younger Elliott was hoping to join his dad, Bill, in the million-dollar department. The elder Elliott was the first NASCAR driver to win a $1 million bonus in 1985. He won the inaugural Winston Million program by securing victories in three of the sport's four premier races, the Daytona 500, the Winston 500, and the Southern 500, which earned him his famous name, Million Dollar Bill. In other NASCAR news, Sunday night's series race at North Wilkesboro marked the 21st points race of the regular season. There's just one race left this month before the final four race stretch leads up to the chase. Thus far, leading the way into the final 16 spots are Denny Hamlin, number one, with 842. Tyler Reddick is in second place with a 774-point total, followed by Ryan Blaney with 755. Rounding out the top 12, Ty Gibbs, Chase Elliott, Kyle Larson, Carson Hossover, Chase Briscoe, Chris Buescher, Christopher Bell, Daniel Suarez, and William Byron. In other sports, what could be called a part of a domino effect, Michigan Athletic Director Ward Manuel will step down at the end of the year. The move comes after Manuel was implicated in an internal investigation into the saga around the firing of head football coach Sharon Moore in December. Michigan put out an FAQ on Monday outlining its findings. In that FAQ, the school said the investigation showed misconduct was not widespread,

Michigan Athletics. However, in regards to the football program, the investigator concluded that existing oversight mechanisms were not sufficiently effective and recommended strengthening leadership oversight, clarifying responsibilities, and enhancing reporting relationships, and also improving compliance processes. Manuel, who was hired in 2016, signed a five-year extension in 2024 that runs through 2030. Unless the two sides reach an agreement, a buyout of his contract requires 36 months of severance pay. Manuel earns more than $2 million per year under the extension. Baseball scores last night in the American League. Caleb Durham's home run in the bottom of the eighth inning finished off a comeback and resulted in the Boston Red Sox winning their 14th consecutive game, beating the Baltimore Orioles at Fenway Park 6-5. The 14-game winning streak is the second longest in team history. With the victory Monday, the Red Sox also ended the Orioles' run of seven straight wins. All-star Joe Ryan surrendered six home runs against Cleveland as the Guardians posted a 13-4 win at home over the Twins last night. In other American League games, Tampa Bay bounced back with a 7-1 win at Toronto, and the White Sox stay hot with a 10-3 road win at Texas. In the National League, Cooper Pratt hit his first career home run and had his first three-hit game as the Milwaukee Brewers beat the New York Mets 8-3 at home. Meanwhile, it was the Dodgers losing at Philadelphia 10-7. The Braves edged San Diego at home 3-2, and Washington won at Colorado 7-3. Several interleague games as the Yankees bounced back from their drubbing against the L.A. Dodgers in Yankee Stadium by beating Pittsburgh at home 8-5. Other home winners had Kansas City beating San Francisco 4-3. It was Houston over Miami 8-5. Seattle shut out Cincinnati 8-0. And the LA Angels edged St. Louis 3-2. On the road, the Tigers won at Wrigley Field, beating the Cubs 8-6 in 10 innings. And the Athletics posted a 5-2 win at Arizona. No minor league baseball last night. They're back on the diamond this evening. In single-A play, Myrtle Beach will visit Hickory. Augusta will be at Salem. In the Sally League, Greensboro begins a long stand for the week at Winston-Salem. And Asheville will be at Bowling Green. In triple-A play, Charlotte will host Norfolk. And Durham will be at Memphis. And all road winners in the WNBA last night. It was New York over Dallas in overtime 99-98. Las Vegas beat Chicago 109-83. Minnesota was a 105-102 winner at Seattle. And Washington posted a 90-82 road win at Golden State. And for WPAQ and WSYD Sports, I'm Bob King.

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1: Well, that's coming up at 9 o'clock today, barring any breakdowns, technically or mentally.

If you yearn to hear beach music so authentic, you can feel the sand under your feet and the salty breeze on your face, then we invite you to join us every Sunday from 5 until 6 p.m. for Kelly Epperson's 1300 Ocean Boulevard. Kelly's knowledge of beach music spans the decades, as does his personal collection of original music from bands like The Tams, Maurice Williams and the Zodiacs, The Band of Oz, and more. 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
1: Marcela Sanchez. The Israeli military is quietly but quickly building a miles-long earthen barrier across Gaza, separating the more than half of the strip it controls from the rest of the territory. When presented with the satellite images, Israel's military confirmed to the Associated Press that it has built a physical barrier in the area of the so-called Yellow Line. Neither U.S. Central Command nor the Board of Peace commented on the barrier. In other news, the AP's Lisa Dwyer reports that the Tate brothers are fighting extradition to the U.K. after their arrest over the weekend.
2: A lawyer for social media influencers Andrew and Tristan Tate, Joseph McBride, says that they will fight extradition to the United Kingdom, where the brothers are accused of rape and sex trafficking.
3: Because Andrew and Tristan are innocent, they've never done nothing wrong, they shouldn't be extradited for crimes they did not commit.
2: And insists that their arrest Saturday after visiting members of Congress in Washington is political.
3: There's no question about it.
2: Prosecutors in Britain say the new charges relate to four new victims in England and include rape, assault, trafficking, and offenses related to indecent images of a child and extreme pornography. The dual U.S. and British citizens were arrested in Romania in 2022, accused of participating in schemes to lure women for sexual exploitation. After that case stalled last year, they were allowed to leave Romania and flew to Florida. The brothers are now being held in federal detention. I'm Lisa Dwyer.
1: Tropical storm Berta has strengthened in the Gulf of Mexico and is moving slowly toward the Florida Panhandle and Alabama. Forecasters have issued a tropical storm warning from the Florida and Alabama border to the Jefferson and Plaquemines Parish line in Louisiana. World shares mostly gained and U.S. futures advanced. This is AP News.
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Time, Bob King. In Virginia, the Salem VA healthcare system got a much-needed boost for non-recurring maintenance projects in the third quarter of the fiscal year 2026 after receiving funding earlier in the year, according to the Department of Veterans Affairs. The department said the funding is a part of a record $4.8 billion nationwide Virginia spending to make over healthcare facilities in fiscal year 2026 through the Veterans Health Administration's non-recurring maintenance program. The projects receiving money for the Salem VA in the third quarter of fiscal year included funding for various renovations, among those EHRM infrastructure upgrades, also upgrading facility infrastructure to support the Department of Veterans Affairs Electronic Health Record Modernization Program and enhance the delivery of care for veterans, as well as renovations and repairs to several buildings. Also, plans are made to upgrade and replace the HVAC system to improve indoor air quality, something that is much needed, and increase energy efficiency. In other news, a worker at the Henrico County Daycare is arraigned Monday on seven counts of assault and battery involving children in her care. Henrico Commonwealth Attorney Shannon Taylor announced 33-year-old Bethany Davis, a worker at Cedar Fork Road Kinder Care, was arraigned in court on seven counts of assault and battery for seven children under her care at the facility. Each count of assault and battery is a Class 1 misdemeanor and in violation of the Code of Virginia and carries a maximum statutory penalty of 12 months of incarceration in jail and a fine of up to $2,500. Her trial was set to begin October 5th. Davis was released on a $2,500 bond. Authorities also learned the director of the facility, Laressa Jefferson of Henrico, knew of her actions and failed to report the incidents. Jefferson was charged and be arraigned today on two counts of failure to report abuse and neglect, each a Class 3 misdemeanor and in violation of the Code of Virginia, and then carries a maximum fine of $500. Not enough. From Wythe County, the Sheriff's Office confirmed that it is searching for a missing woman. 34-year-old Alyssa Calvon Sullivan was last reported seen in Wythe County June 19th. Deputies said she has brown hair and blue eyes, 5'9", and weighs between 130 and 140 pounds, with multiple tattoos, including one of a pine cone on her neck. They're asking for assistance in locating her. Well, reported crimes fell across Martinsville, Henry County, and Patrick County in 2025, even as aggravated assaults rose in Martinsville and Henry County, according to recent figures. Crime in those areas declined by 13.7%. dropping from 3,412 to 2,946 incidents. This reduction follows a statewide trend. Although law enforcement says aggravated assaults have increased within both Martinsville and Henry County in 2025, two increases in violent crime from 2024 to 2025. Floyd County had 8 incidents in the 2024 area and 15 in 2025. Galax had 20 violations in 2024 and 21 the following year. Meanwhile, Martinsville jumped from a whopping 58 incidents in 2024 to 76 last year. Roanoke leads all areas by a large margin, 611 in 2024, down to 556 the following year. And one note, the number of motor vehicle thefts in Virginia dropped 21% in 2025. In North Carolina news, a simple mistake when sending a mail-in ballot can have bigger consequences after the North Carolina Board of Elections approved new absentee voting rules Monday. In a party-line vote, the Republican-controlled board adopted 6 rules, one of which would require an extra step for absentee voters who forget to seal the inner envelope containing their ballots. Republican members said the changes better protect ballot security, while Democrats warned the extra step could be too burdensome for some voters, especially the elderly. Voters must seal the inner envelope containing their ballots before returning it. Under the new rule, if the envelope is left unsealed, the ballot will be considered spoiled. Under the new rules, when election officials discover an unsealed inner envelope more than 3 days before the election, they must spoil the original ballot and send the voter a replacement ballot absentee ballot, along with a letter explaining why the original ballot could not be counted. State Board of Election member Jeff Carman, a Democrat, said he's especially worried about certain groups who may not be able to cast their ballots in person, including older adults, people with disabilities, and military service members. Republican Angela Hawkins disagreed with those concerns, saying the instructions are easy to understand.
Well, North Carolina's recently approved state budget includes major

major changes to teacher licensure laws aimed at making it easier for schools to recruit and retain educators. I wonder how that figures into the screening process now. The changes come as 1 in 10 North Carolina teachers leave the profession annually. The budget eliminates the requirement that beginning teachers had to have attempted their licensure exam in their first year to be eligible for a continuing license. Teachers with a limited license can now convert to a continuing license if their students show positive EVAAS growth on state exams for 2 of the past 3 years. Meanwhile, experienced teachers from other states and countries can more easily earn a North Carolina continuing license. The budget drops a previous substantially similar licensure requirement standard that forced some out-of-state teachers to retake exams. And more disturbing news on the road. A Raleigh tow truck driver charged with DWI after a crash that killed a motorcyclist and injured 3 others appeared in court on Monday. Alan Guerrero, 39, had his bond updated to $2 million. Police say Guerrero, who owns 6G Towing and Recovery, made an illegal U-turn at a red light Friday before crashing into 2 motorcycles and a car on Capitol Boulevard. One of the motorcyclists, Chandler Hodge, died. Guerrero is charged with aggravated felony death by vehicle, 3 counts of felony serious injury by vehicle, DWI, driving while license is revoked and resisting a public officer and being intoxicated and disruptive. Records show he has 3 prior DWI convictions. Again, another driver slipping through multiple convictions and back on the road, this one with an important job transporting other vehicles. What is wrong with the North Carolina judicial system? Guerrero is being held in the Wake County Jail and is due in court on August 10th. In local news, the American Red Cross has had its problems with supply shortages ever since the winter storms kept people from donation sites, and they have yet to catch up. The Red Cross has declared an overall emergency blood shortage, saying the region supply fell nearly 25% in June. The shortage is especially serious for platelets and types O positive and B negative blood. Officials say a steep decline in blood donations since the end of May has created a growing gap between supply and patient needs. Red Cross distributions to hospitals are nearly 3,500 units higher per week than expected at a time when hospitals often see higher demands for blood products during the height of the trauma season. On top of that, busy schedules and the seasonal loss of school blood drives are driving the decline, which could put patient care at risk if not reversed. The Red Cross is asking individuals to help by booking an appointment to give blood by using the Red Cross Blood Donor app. Also visiting redcrossblood.org or calling 1-800-RED-CROSS to make an appointment. As a thank you, all who give through July 31st will receive a Fandango movie ticket by email, up to $15 ticket price and fees. Additional information can be found at redcrossblood.org/July. And for WPAQ and WSYD News, I'm Bob King reporting. Well, again, some interesting temperatures coming up in the forecast. I had to look at this one 2 or 3 times. The overnight low, well, today we're going to have temperatures around 88 and partly sunny. No big deal there, no change. A little bit of a southwesterly wind picking up. Wind gusts 20 miles an hour. Rain starts to pick up a little bit in the next few days. So it says on paper anyway, 60% chance of rain today, tonight. But that overnight low tonight, 75 degrees. And that's some warmer than we've been all year for the overnight low, even during the 95-plus degree stretch that we've experienced. So get ready for some bayou weather tonight. 50% chance of rain this evening. Tomorrow, things start to take a turn for the better. 84, cloudy with 80% chance of rain, and we could get 3/4 of an inch possible. Overnight low 63. Does overnight lows start to take a turn downward? 80% chance of rain Wednesday night. Thursday, Friday, Saturday, temperatures around 79 or 80 degrees. Now here we are in July, and you got to love that. With humidity factors going to be up, but that's the trade-out we're going to have. East winds 5 to 7 miles an hour on Thursday. With mostly sunny skies, temperature 79. And Thursday night, overnight low around 60, 62 for Friday night, 63 for Saturday night. So we're going to roll through some pretty cool weather along the way. Something to give us a break. We'll start to warm up again on Sunday to 88.

with a little chance of rain in the afternoon and evening, back around near 90 on Monday with a 30% chance of rain. But we kind of get rid of these oppressive 95-degree temperatures for a while anyway. So there we go. That's our forecast for now, and we're about 74 degrees outside. All aboard.

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And he'll be here this Thursday if we can get him away from the roulette wheel. Essentially, Elvis at 9 a.m. on Thursday morning. We've got our own wheel ready to roll at the top of the hour. Our backspin, taking you back in time on a particular year, this day in history, to see what's in the top 40. Played music from the top 10 as well. Here's Gene Chandler.

Gene Chandler, that little fake stop gets me every time. I'm away from the mic and have to go charging back to it when the silence hits. Groovy situation, moving toward the 9 o'clock hour. Here's some Van Morrison.

I think Marvin Gaye held a record for the number of successful duets with ladies, working with Diana Ross, Mary Wells, Kim Weston, you just heard, and of course, his favorite partner was Tammy, the late Tammy Terrell. It Takes Two, Kim Weston, working with Marvin Gaye. Brian Hyland.

Hard to believe song on the chart 60 years ago this week. We had Brian Hyland, The Joker Went Wild. Here's a song that

Talk about a flood of good timing. Chris Montez lighting onto that. Everybody was still looking for the next Ritchie Valens when that came out around 1962, 1963. Chris Montez filling the void. And it landed about the time the dance craze with the twist and everything else was going very big. So that just kind of summed it up for Chris Montez. David Cassidy, the Partridge Family. More so the Wrecking Crew.

David Cass, your Partridge Family, of course, heavy on the Wrecking Crew, and some of these guys who worked with the Climax on this particular record. You can tell the similarities.

That's a good climax, complete with, what you could say, the Partridge Family, same backup singers on those with same guys playing the music, more or less, the Wrecking Crew taking part in it. Up at the top of the hour, our top 10 backspin. Back in October, I caught John Fogerty up in Roanoke. He's 80 years old, still hopping around the stage and still out there doing it. He had his guitar that he got reunited with not too long ago. His wife tracked down his old Rickenbacker guitar he used around Woodstock around 1968-69, and happened to see him playing that on one of the old Ed Sullivan clips the other day on some cable TV, doing this one.

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1: 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Stay with us for the next hour as Bob spins the wheel of hits and counts down four decades of legendary music. 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
2: And the wheel goes round and round, stopping off this week, as far back as we've been in a while, 1959, and let our top 40 take shape, and we'll see what's going on. Especially our top 10 will be featuring music from that select few. 1959, and here we go. Of course, with Elvis and the Army during that time, Jerry Lee Lewis in exile, and the careers of Chuck Berry and Little Richard on kind of a limbo situation. A new breed of rock and rollers began to take shape through the new teen magazines, known as a new phrase was installed called the teen idol. This was long before American Idol, of course, set the precedence for that, led by Rick Nelson, of course. 1959, featuring the likes of guys like Fabian, Frankie Avalon, Paul Anka, and the girls, of course, Connie Francis, Brenda Lee, and the pre-American Idol dose of new stars guided by executives who began to get into the act. After first snubbing their nose at rock and roll for the first 3 or 4 years, they began to discover there was some real money to be made out there, and they started working at changing it. I don't know if it was for the better or not, but some of it was, some of it was not, of course. And we go back to starting in our top 10 this week. This guy could do it all. He was the ultimate entertainer. Of course, Bobby Darin, he wrote this song and recorded it in March of 1959, releasing it as a single. He was a rock and roller, and all of a sudden he'd changed course within a year or two and went pop all the way. And he went back and forth. He could do any kind of music as far as that goes. Folk, country, pop, gospel, you name it. This song features Neil Sedaka on the piano. In a recording studio, Bobby Darin decided to stretch out some of the chord changes he found on the piano, adding strings and voices. This became, of course, a multi-million seller, going to number 2 on the charts in the summer of 1959. Billy Crash Craddock had a number 1 song in the country charts and kind of spurred his comeback on the countryside in 1971, and also reached number 5 on the hot country singles charts as well for Billy Crash Craddock. But Bobby Darin, the song in 1959.
3: Number 10.

Bobby Darin with Neil Sedaka on the piano, 1959, with a song that Bobby Darin wrote with Dream Lover. This week, cracking the top 10, making its way up to number 2 eventually. And, of course, this song, a little holdover from Elvis in the Army. This song would go to number 1 in the middle of August for a couple of weeks. Of course, when he was out on leave in 1958, a very smart move. Colonel Parker and Elvis went into the studios, recorded a whole slew of songs because he knew he was going overseas to Germany. He didn't want to be forgotten. So they would release a song periodically every now and then. A lot of people doubted he was in Germany. They thought he was still in the United States by the music that was being released during that particular time. He was just recorded a bunch of records. And again, every 3 months they would bring out a new record. Worked out very well for him, kept him in the spotlight and on top of the charts, especially with this one. Again, number 1 song, August 15th, 1959, working into the top 10 this week on the RCA Victor label.

kind of signifying a bit of a change there. Elvis recorded June 1958 in Nashville, one of those songs they held open and released while he was in Germany. That was the first session that didn't include his original band, Scotty Moore and Bill Black on the bass. Both of those had started out with Elvis in the Sun Studios. DJ Fontana and the Jordanaires, of course, added. Elvis would revive that song and keep it in his repertoire during the time he worked in Vegas till his Aloha from Hawaii album with Glenn Hardin on the piano and James Burton taking over on guitar. That recording session featuring some heavy hitters, Chet Atkins on the rhythm guitar, Hank Garland, one of the great guitar aficionados, taking the lead guitar along with Buddy Harmon on the bass, Floyd Kramer working the piano over with that one. Big Hunk of Love with Elvis, number 9 song this week in 1959. Looking at our top 40 this week, Johnny Mathis checking in with Small World on the Columbia label. Sam Cooke. You see Sam Cooke a lot in the 58, 59, 60. Only 16, the original at number 39. And Phil Phillips, The Sea of Love at 38. A guy named Martin Denny, one called Quiet Village at number 37. And above that, The Coasters with a little tune, Along Came Jones, that Ray Stevens would cover about 13 years later. Jerry Keller, Here Comes Summer at 35. Dion and the Belmonts, the classic Teenager in Love at 34. And likewise, Ray Charles, What'd I Say? Number 33 on the Atlantic label, headed toward the top 10. And a couple of notches above that, Tony Bellis, a little tune called Robin the Cradle. But backing up to number 32 this week, D. Clark on the Abner label, just not long before he recorded Raindrops with this little tune called Just Keep It Up at number 32, Outside the Box.

week on its way up on the charts, 1959. We'll jump back into our top 10 and another perennial favorite in the top 10. This lady, MGM, glad they grabbed her when she was available. And this song went into the charts all over the world. Became a hit in Germany in early 1960. This one recorded in April of 1959. And, of course, Neil Sedaka back in the mentioning with Howard Greenfield. They wrote this song. This song was meant to kind of a nod to Frankie Avalon, in a way, to Frankie Avalon fans. This was intended to serve as a B-side to a song called Frankie, about Frankie Avalon. MGM Records and Connie Francis herself wanted to flip it over, and they did. It worked out very well, a double-sided hit. The first up-tempo song Connie Francis had to reach the top 10 ended up at number 5, sold 1 million copies along the way for her this week in 1959.

0: Connie Francis, Lipstick on Your Collar, first up-tempo song she had to hit the top 10, 1959, and of course for 4 or 5 years later, she was dominating the charts. And moving on up the list, if anybody's ever saw a TV show, a campy TV show showing horror films on Saturday nights called Svengoolie, well, I'm one of those, actually. I've watched some of those, and some of them are just too horrible on the scale of horrible horror movies to watch. So, got to pass up on some of them. But Svengoolie has a little bit of a break. He has this guy appearing with him every now and then, and for years I didn't see this guy, and he's actually doing some appearances and doing a couple of songs. He actually wrote a song for Svengoolie called Svengoolie Stomp or something like that. But this was when this guy was just really taking off. He appeared on a TV show, Where the Action Is, by Dick Clark. Dick Clark loved this guy, and he was just a ball of fire on stage. This particular tune going to number 6 on the charts, doing well in Great Britain as well, and another million seller, 1959. A British rocker named Tommy Steele released a version of this song, went to number 16 in Great Britain in 1959. Tommy Steele, of course, would later retire from rock and roll music. He saw the writing on the wall when the Beatles landed. He was a member of the Great Britain Society as well. He went into acting, doing Broadway and whatnot, and appeared on some Disney movies also with guys like Fred Astaire and whatnot, Tommy Steele. But backing on up, Freddie Cannon, the guy that's on Svengoolie right now, he was just tearing up the charts on the West Coast in 1959-60 and on through 1965. One of these particular tunes, especially this one.
1: Number 7.

0: Pretty Boom Boom Cannon and Tallahassee Lassie this week. 1959, number 7 song. And something, if you were around in 1959 or something you might have read about in history, you think things are bad now or really on the tense side right now, go back to 1959. This week, Soviet Premier Nikita Khrushchev had called off a tour of Sweden, Norway, and Denmark. He was criticized by newspapers in all three countries. He was on his way to the United States, of course. And July 24th, 1959, the kitchen debate took place between Khrushchev and Vice President Richard Nixon at Moscow's Sokolniki Park, where the American National Exhibition was being held. United States and Russia, even though the Cold War was on and they were on the brink of destroying each other at one time, they were still having relations as far as that goes. At a display of a model kitchen, Khrushchev and Nixon argued and discussed the merits of communism and capitalism. Both those recounted years later in a publication called Six Crises by Richard Nixon, and in Khrushchev Remembers. This would be called the first public discussion between Soviet and American officials, what may be remembered as peacetime get-together that kind of took the edge off the Cold War just a little bit. Every now and then something would happen that would make you breathe a sigh of relief that, well, you might wake up to see another day. One of diplomacy's most amazing 24 hours. This little event would be captured in an Andy Griffith episode years later called Barney Hosts a Summit Meeting with, of course, Richard Nixon was the president then, the 37th president of the United States. When that aired in January of 1968, Richard Nixon had just been sworn in about 7 or 8 days earlier. And I'm not sure if it was lined up for that or not, but the premise of Barney holding a summit meeting with some Russian diplomats, and things fell through, and they ended up meeting in Andy's kitchen overnight and settling some disputes. So here you go. That's where they got that from. And a couple of things we'll look at later on. Right now, getting back to our top 40 this week. This guy didn't have a lot of hits, but one of the most popular tunes of its day. Carl Dobbins Jr. on the Decca record label. This song went to number 3 on the pop charts and also number 11 on the rhythm and blues charts. Jimmy Dean had a version of this one. Dean Martin also had a version of it. It included on an album just a few years later.
1: Number 6.

Good little tune that made its way to the pop charts, My Heart. It's an open book. Carl Dobbins Jr. this week in the top 10. It's probably his only top 10 hit, going back to 1959. This song, of course, Lloyd Price co-writing this one. This became one of the most popular crossover hits. Number two for 3 weeks on the Billboard Hot 100 charts. Also number one rhythm and blues rendition. And going into the top 10 in Great Britain also. Oodles of artists who recorded one of the most recorded songs altogether by this guy. Music by Lloyd Price.

That's Lloyd Price, of course, with Personality, song recorded, one of the most recorded songs of 1970, with Personality, of course, big hit for him, going back to 1959, and again, some things happening during that particular time. Boston Red Sox became the last major league team to integrate 12 years after Jackie Robinson had broken the color line. A guy named Pumpsy Green entered the lineup as a pinch hitter in the 18th inning of a game at Chicago in 1959. And he had been called up for the Minneapolis Millers after Bobby Avila was traded to the Braves. July 22, 1959, the U.S. Navy provided NASA with a list of reserve ships to direct support of Project Mercury. A little more than a year later, July 28, 1959, specific information on the ships would be forwarded to NASA. And this was 1959, and 10 years later, just about on this date, we were on the moon for the first time. So that hurry-up job actually paid off. Also, July 23, 1959, actor Jimmy Stewart and Senator Barry Goldwater both won promotion to the rank of Brigadier General. In addition to their civilian jobs, both were colonels in the U.S. Air Force Reserves. Those promotions approved by the Senate, of course. Mr. Barry Goldwater and Jimmy Stewart. That's some things going on in 1959. Of course, it's the year of the short song, so we got a lot of room to get a few more in, especially a few outside the box. The Skyliners are number 30 this week. With This I Swear, Ray Peterson, the original Wonder of You, number 29. Of course, Elvis would have that in 1970. Jackie Wilson, I'll Be Satisfied at 28. Speaking of Elvis, on the charts again in the top 40, My Wish Came True, B-side A Big Hunk of Love at number 27. Going up the list a little bit, David Seville and the Chipmunks, a song you don't hear from them, Western tune Ragtime, Cowboy Joe, and Sammy Turner with Lavender Blue at 24. Rick Nelson on the charts in the top 40 a couple of times, Just a Little Too Much at number 23. And Dinah Washington, What a Difference a Day Makes at 22. The Mystics with Hushabye on the Laurie record label. But bouncing back just a little bit, number 26 song this week. And this one was kind of a little precursor to Wipeout, about 4 or 5 years later on the drums. But this one featured the bongos. Bongos were becoming very popular, especially on the beaches of California in the early 1960s. Seemed like in the coffee shops with the beatniks, and it extended on to the beaches and even into the studios. The Beatles were using some early bongos on some of their things as well. You don't hear that a lot anymore, as bongos featured in recordings. But this song, going back to 1959, with one called Jason Epps, called Bongo Rock. That's Preston Epps, actually.

0: Little updated version of Bongo Rock in the top 40 this week in 1959. And we got some more coming up. We'll finish out our top 10, our top 40, and take you to the movies coming up in just a little bit and see what was playing in the big screen during that time in the theaters and at the drive-in right after this.
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0: Well, jumping back into 1959, this week in 1959, and country music, rock and roll music, very closely linked together at that particular time. They were calling it rockabilly. They hadn't really split from that little phrase yet. A lot of country artists were appearing in the top 40. Couple of them doing very well in top 10 as well. This guy has only only top 10 hit on the Billboard charts. This song was number one on the country charts 1959. The great John D. Loudermilk right in this one. It kind of went back in history several times. Actually, both these songs in the top 10 dealing with historical events. This one goes all over the place. Most successful song of Stonewall Jackson's career, 5 weeks on the country and western charts at number one, and also his only top 40 hit, settling in right here where it would stay. Did go to number three on the Cashbox top 100 charts for a guy named Stonewall Jackson.
2: Number four.

0: Stonewall Jackson, born in Tabor City, North Carolina. That was his real name. His dad named him Stonewall Jackson after the general, of course. He had a thing going on later on in life. He sued the Grand Ole Opry for $10 million, claiming age discrimination, claiming the general manager didn't want any gray hairs on the stage. And he made that statement, and Stonewall Jackson took it seriously. They had to settle a lawsuit with him for an undisclosed amount, and he did return to performing on the Grand Ole Opry until he decided to retire. Interesting, Stonewall Jackson taking them to taking the task to the Grand Ole Opry at that particular time. And that was when, of course, a lot of the other ones were coming out, Garth Brooks and some of the others, and kind of overshadowing those guys. Getting back to our top 40 one more time. It's kind of hard to wrap your mind around some of these guys. These were some of the pre-American Idol folks that were created to get on stage. This guy, he got on stage because he looked like a cross between Ricky Nelson and Elvis, actually. And this was his most successful single, going way into the top five for Fabian, one of the teen idols of the late 1950s. He was featured in several movies, including North to Alaska in 1960 with John Wayne. And he continued his acting career along the way. He may still even be performing, as far as I know. He was a few years ago. But this song, kind of indicative of the culture of that particular time with the teen idol. Music by Fabian.
1: Number 3.

Rick Nelson started the ball rolling as a teen idol in the late 1950s, and pretty soon the executives were launching those guys more frequently than the Mercury astronauts were going up in space, trying to get them a little, again, a preview of what was coming with American Idol later on. Manufactured artists in Fabian's case couldn't play a guitar, a little bit tone deaf along the way, but still, he had the appeal. Looking at some movies, 1959, and some of these you can still catch on TV. Of course, suspense movies, North by Northwest, great movie with Cary Grant, the old Alfred Hitchcock thriller with Eva Marie Saint and Martin Landau. Anatomy of a Murder, James Stewart and Lee Remick. And the horror genre, Return of the Fly, Vincent Price, who was in two movies this month. He was also featured in a lesser film during that particular time. Tarzan's Greatest Adventure, the 22nd film in that series with Gordon Scott. Sean Connery, I'm not sure if that was his debut or not, but he was actually killed by Tarzan in there. He was one of the bad guys. Of course, just months away from Bonanza, Michael Landon, starring in The Legend of Tom Dooley, right off the fuel from the hit record that particular time. One of the big movies, A Hole in the Head, Frank Sinatra, Edward G. Robinson, Carolyn Jones, the Academy Award winning song High Hopes in that particular movie. And one of the worst movies ever made. And a lot of people have said this. Plan 9 from Outer Space, the old Ed Wood's movie, featuring guys. You'd have to refresh yourself. Tor Johnson, he used to be a wrestler in the 1950s. Ed Wood, he would get anybody and everybody that could carry a line as far as two sentences. Malia Nomi, known as Vampira, she was featured in that movie as well. And, of course, Bela Lugosi, the original Dracula, did some film clips for Ed Wood beforehand. Bela died before they finished filming Plan 9 from Outer Space, so that didn't hinder him. Ed Wood started working in the old clips he had of Bela Lugosi, one of the weirdest films you have ever seen, that Plan 9 from Outer Space. And that's what you were seeing at the movies. By the way, Plan 9 from Outer Space, a guy named Greg Walcott, his dad actually helped finance Plan 9 from Outer Space, and he actually got Greg Walcott in the theaters, in the movies that particular time. He wasn't a bad actor either. He was a World War II veteran, a Korean War veteran. He would later become a buddy of Clint Eastwood and appeared in several of his movies. You can recognize the face. He was in Joe Kidd, Thunderbolt and Lightfoot, Iger Sanction. And he was the deputy or sheriff that was chasing Clint Eastwood in Every Which Way But Loose. That kind of rings a bell. But he got his start in Plan 9 from Outer Space. Looking at our top 40, closing it out, we'll go to number 19, the Kingston Trio with MTA. Rick Nelson again, Sweeter Than You at 18. Pat Boone, Twixt 12 and 20, a song I've never heard. Number 17, The Drifters, There Goes My Baby. And a notch above that, Connie Francis back in the charts with Frankie. Speaking of Frankie Avalon, number

14, A Boy Without a Girl. The Flamingos, I Only Have Eyes for You at 13. And Duane Eddy, 40 Miles of Bad Road. Frankie Avalon again at number 11. Bobby Sox, The Stockings. And the top 40 again. You can see a lot of these teen idols appear several times in the top 40 during that particular time. Going back to number 20, great tune that a lot of people recorded, the doo-wop group, The Falcons.

Falcons, You're So Fine, great dance tune from the end of the doo-wop era, just outside the box. Looking at our top 40 again, this particular tune, this was all over the charts. People were singing this song even to this day. Jimmy Driftwood wrote this in 1936. 1959, the second annual Grammy Awards. This guy won the Grammy for the Best Country and Western Performance Song of the Year. When Billboard came out with the first 50 years of their Hot 100 charts, this song was ranked number 28 on the charts, number one country music song to appear on the charts as well. This guy would not see a lot of his fame go through. He was killed in a car accident just months later. Number one song from June through July, down a notch this week for Johnny Horton.

0: Johnny Horton, the most successful version of the Battle of New Orleans, down from number one song. It was number one song through most of June and parts of July in 1959. This song coming up, number one for 4 weeks, starting its run, occupying it for about a month. Kind of fueled by the movie Girls Town that the song appeared in May, and it kind of jump-started from there. Once again, Paul Anka's first number one hit. And this one ranked number five for all of 1959. Did very well in Canada, going to number two on the charts as well for Paul Anka.
1: Number one.

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0: America's Soundtrack is coming to Mount Airy, and you're invited! 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Three stars, one stage, one incredible night of country music. Be there. Personally, yeah,
1: yeah. If you enjoy the rich, pure sound of

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I was born and raised down in Alabama on a farm way back up in the woods. 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

0: Good morning. 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
1: 79 degrees under cloudy skies at 11:01 Eastern.

The Jackson 5, the year was 1971. For Never Can Say Goodbye, and we're off and running on this edition of The Light Lunch on WSYD. This

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I feel like it's raining all over the world. Neon signs are flashing, taxi cabs and buses passing through the night. A distant moaning of a train seems to play a sad refrain to the night.

place in a boxcar. So I take my guitar to pass some time. Late at night, and it's hard to rest. I hold your picture to my chest.

0: 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Runner, won't you hear me? 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

0: Barbara Lewis and the original, Hello Stranger. We'll be right back with more of The Light Lunch. 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
0: 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It's 11:39 on this Tuesday morning, and we're going to pause a moment here to speak with Karen at the Mount Airy Museum of Regional History. Karen, good morning.
3: Good morning, Brad. Good morning, everyone.
0: Good to have you back with us on this cloudy, and is it just me, or is it incredibly muggy right now?
3: It is really muggy, but there's supposed to be a cold front coming.
0: That's what I'll believe it when it gets here. But yeah, I stepped out of the house this morning and my glasses literally fogged up.
3: I know, because it was so cool inside.
0: Pretty amazing.
3: Mind
0: anyway, we're not here to talk about the weather. We're here to talk about the museum. So,
3: we are.
0: Here we go. We're plunging into the shank of July. What's going on?
3: Okay, well, I'd first like to give a shout out for this past weekend. We had 92 visitors visit the museum on Sunday for our family fun day, which is quite a feat for a Sunday.
0: Yeah, well, and it is. That's a great turnout.
3: It was a very, very huge turnout, and everyone so enjoyed it. We ended up having to do it inside because of how hot it is, and also they were calling for thunderstorms, which we did get thunderstorms.
0: True.
3: So we did it inside, so the fun theme or the water theme didn't really happen, but every activity we did had water involved in it, to where, like, we did some painting, and they got some sharks to leave with. It was a lot of fun.
0: That does sound like fun. And this is an occasional program, right? You do this periodically.
3: Right, and it's sponsored by the Women's League, the Mount Airy Women's League, and they're doing three of them. We've already done two. We've got one more coming up on Sunday, August 16th, from 1 to 4, and that is the museum is free and the activities are free for children, and that's what it's about. It's the children being able to explore the museum, get to understand what a museum is, mm-hmm. and also to walk away with an activity.
0: There you go.
3: So it is a lot of fun.
0: Good.
3: But speaking of August, the 16th, we have a show coming up with the Nonesuch Players, and it is Three Founding Fathers Walk Into a Bar. Now, that sounds like a joke that I have heard somewhere in my life.
0: I'm sure.
3: But it is a one-act historical drama that is going to be presented on the 14th and the 15th at 7 p.m. and on the 16th at 3, which it's going to be a little overlap there, but that's okay. We'll be able to work that out. It is approximately a 50-minute one-act show. I think, one-act historical drama. And it is by donation. The Nonesuch Players are going to be presenting it. And your great host here.

0: he has written this, Brack, and we're looking forward to it. It sounds exciting. It's a revolutionary conversation, one bar, one night in 1776.
1: Yeah, it's a little, just a little what if kind of story. And we're in fact, we have rehearsal tonight. So
0: do you? Great. Yeah.
1: So I will. I'll tell the guys that we're lined up and ready to go at the museum. So we're looking forward to it. We really.
0: And we've got a really cute flyer that'll be circulating throughout this month and into next month.
1: Mm-hmm.
0: And then that brings us to the 21st of August and our bracelet making semi-precious stones class that we're having with Mary Florence at the Amulet Shop. We'll have that here in the museum. And you will get to build your own bracelet with semi-precious stones and take it home with you.
1: Hmm.
0: There is a charge for that. Members are $35 and non-members are $40. To sign up for that.
1: Mm-hmm.
0: That is an evening class. That is happening on a Friday evening.
1: Mm-hmm.
0: Just so everybody knows, it's not during the day or
1: right.
0: on the weekend.
1: Right. And typically, members of the museum get price breaks on these
0: oh,
1: events,
0: yeah.
1: right? Yeah.
0: Oh, yeah. Being a member of the museum, you get a lot of breaks.
1: Yeah.
0: There is, you get to come to the museum for free, you and your family, if you have a family membership or above. Then you get discounts. You get to come to our hot dog social, which is a smashing hit that happens in August. That's coming up. If you're a member, that's members only, they get to come to the hot dog social. And that's sponsored by the Dairy Center.
1: Oh,
0: they
1: yeah.
0: They actually, he does. Freddie does everything. He's so good to us.
1: Legendary hot dogs.
0: Legendary.
1: Yes, they are.
0: Right. And the chili.
1: Oh, yeah, my, yes.
0: I mean, his chili. Mm.
1: Yeah.
0: But that'll be coming up in August also. So, yeah, there's lots of benefits to being a member, which the members sustain us. That's what keeps the museum going, is our members. And these little bitty workshops we do and history talks, they're like a cherry on top of the icing of the museum, but the membership really does keep us going.
1: Mm-hmm.
0: And then we have a Mom and Me Princess Tea Party that's coming up on August 30th, which is a Sunday afternoon. And right now there is some fabulous things going on. We have a surprise princess that will be here. We have vendors that will be here, and we have sponsorships, and I'm trying to look for a sponsorship on the flyer, and there isn't one, but I do know we have quite a few of the sponsors that will be here.
1: Okay.
0: Other than that, we still have our ghost tours going on.
1: Mm-hmm.
0: They're happening on Friday and Saturdays, and there's also birthday parties that mm-hmm. are going on mm-hmm. in the museum.
1: Mm-hmm.
0: Because of it being so hot and people can't seem to decide what the weather's going to do, what better place to have a birthday party but inside the museum where the AC is cool and when you leave, your home's not a mess. The birthday stays behind.
1: There was a lot to be said for just being the walk away from it.
0: Yeah,
1: it really,
0: there's lots
1: yes,
0: to be said
1: yeah, yeah.
0: about that.
1: Yeah.
0: But other than that, we're just plugging along. I mean, you got Casino Royale tickets are out there on sale,
1: mm-hmm.
0: and that's coming up on September 12th. But there's lots of things that will probably come up between now and then that'll be new, and I'll be able to bring it out there to everybody.
1: All right. We'll check in with you every Tuesday and get an update. So, Karen, thanks very much to you.
0: Thanks, Brad.
1: Everything that the staff there at the museum is doing to make that museum a real crown and jewel in the crown of Mount Airy. It really is.
0: Well, thank you. Thank everybody who sponsors us.
1: All righty. You have a great day. We'll talk with you again soon.
0: All right. Take care.
1: Bye-bye. That's Karen at the Mount Airy Museum of Regional History. 11:47, 13 away from noon. 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

0: Miss Mary Wells, 1964, with Two Lovers, 11, almost coming up on 12 noon. We'll take a break right now. For some news, world and national, state and local, we'll update your weather forecast and come back with more of The Light Lunch here on WSYD. 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
1: AP News. Good morning, I'm Ed Donahue. Iran is keeping up its attacks against U.S. allies. Sirens in Bahrain and Kuwait warn people there of incoming projectiles. The military identified a soldier killed while disarming an Iranian drone in Iraq as Sergeant Michael Emmanuel Swinton from North Carolina. While the U.S. and Iran continue their attacks, Pakistan is still working on a diplomatic solution. Pakistan's interior minister is meeting with Iran's interior minister.
2: I am very happy to receive you here.
1: It's unclear what new arrangement might be reached to end the war. Later today, Defense Secretary Pete Hegseth will go before a Senate committee in hopes of getting more money for the fight in Iran. In the House, New York Democrat George Latimer says the bill keeps going up.
3: Russell Vogt and Pete Hegseth claim the cost of the war to be roughly $30 billion. The president's request for extra funds puts the true cost at a staggering $100 billion, if not more.
1: Tropical storm Bertha is churning in the Gulf of Mexico. Philippe Papin is at the National Hurricane Center.
4: We do have tropical storm watches and warnings in effect for portions of the Florida Panhandle, coastal Alabama, Mississippi, and then also the Louisiana coastline. And in fact, the city of New Orleans, the metro area, is currently under a tropical storm watch.
1: New British Prime Minister Andy Burnham held his first cabinet meeting.
5: We need to every day think, well, what can we do just to take that little bit of pressure off people's shoulders, just to give them that little extra sense that help is coming, so that they can have that bit of hope that things are getting better.
1: Burnham announced a tax cut on energy bills in Britain. American writer Brandon McNulty was apparently involved in a road rage incident before today's time trial at the Tour de France. McNulty's bike and a car collided. McNulty was not hurt. This is AP News.
6: For WPAQ and WSYD News, I'm Bob King. In Virginia, the Salem VA healthcare system got a much-needed boost for non-recurring maintenance projects in the third quarter of the fiscal year 2026 after receiving funding earlier in the year, according to the Department of Veterans Affairs. The department said the funding is a part of a record $4.8 billion nationwide Virginia spending to make over healthcare facilities in fiscal year 2026 through the Veterans Health Administration's non-recurring maintenance program. The projects receiving money for the Salem VA in the third quarter of fiscal year included funding for various renovations, among those EHRM infrastructure upgrades, also upgrading facility infrastructure to support the Department of Veterans Affairs Electronic Health Record Modernization Program, and enhance the delivery of care for veterans, as well as renovations and repairs to several buildings. Also, plans are made to upgrade and replace the HVAC system to improve indoor air quality, something that is much needed, and increase energy efficiency. In other news, a worker at the Henrico County Daycare is arraigned Monday on 7 counts of assault and battery involving children in her care. Henrico Commonwealth Attorney Shannon Taylor announced 33-year-old Bethany Davis, a worker at Cedar Fork Road Kinder Care, was arraigned

in court on 7 counts of assault and battery for 7 children under her care at the facility. Each count of assault and battery is a Class 1 misdemeanor and in violation of the Code of Virginia and carries a maximum statutory penalty of 12 months of incarceration in jail and a fine of up to $2,500. Her trial is set to begin October 5th. Davis was released on a $2,500 bond. Authorities also learned the director of the facility, Laressa Jefferson of Henrico, knew of her actions and failed to report the incidents. Jefferson was charged and be arraigned today on 2 counts of failure to report abuse and neglect, each a Class 3 misdemeanor and in violation of the Code of Virginia, and carries a maximum fine of $500. Not enough. From Wythe County, the Sheriff's Office confirmed that it is searching for a missing woman. 34-year-old Alyssa Calvon Sullivan was last reported seen in Wythe County June 19th. Deputies said she has brown hair and blue eyes, 5'9", and weighs between 130 and 140 pounds, with multiple tattoos, including one of a pine cone on her neck. They're asking for assistance in locating her. Well, reported crimes fell across Martinsville, Henry County, and Patrick County in 2025, even as aggravated assaults rose in Martinsville and Henry County, according to recent figures. Crime in those areas declined by 13.7%, dropping from 3,412 to 2,946 incidents. This reduction follows a statewide trend. Although law enforcement says aggravated assaults have increased within both Martinsville and Henry County in 2025, two increases in violent crime from 2024 to 2025. Floyd County had 8 incidents in the 2024 area and 15 in 2025. Galax had 20 violations in 2024 and 21 the following year. Meanwhile, Martinsville jumped from a whopping 58 incidents in 2024 to 76 last year. Roanoke leads all areas by a large margin, 611 in 2024, down to 556 the following year. And one note, the number of motor vehicle thefts in Virginia dropped 21% in 2025. In North Carolina news, a simple mistake when sending a mail-in ballot can have bigger consequences after the North Carolina Board of Elections approved new absentee voting rules Monday. In a party-line vote, the Republican-controlled board adopted 6 rules, one of which would require an extra step for absentee voters who forget to seal the inner envelope containing their ballots. Republican members said the changes better protect ballot security, while Democrats warned the extra step could be too burdensome for some voters, especially the elderly. Voters must seal the inner envelope containing their ballots before returning it. Under the new rule, if the envelope is left unsealed, the ballot will be considered spoiled. Under the new rules, when election officials discover an unsealed inner envelope more than 3 days before the election, they must spoil the original ballot and send the voter a replacement ballot, absentee ballot, along with a letter explaining why the original ballot could not be counted. State Board of Election member Jeff Carman, a Democrat, said he's especially worried about certain groups who may not be able to cast their ballots in person, including older adults, people with disabilities, and military service members. Republican Angela Hawkins disagreed with those concerns, saying the instructions are easy to understand. When North Carolina's recently approved state budget includes major changes to teacher licensure laws aimed at making it easier for schools to recruit and retain educators, I wonder how that figures into the screening process now. The changes come as 1 in 10 North Carolina teachers leave the profession annually. The budget eliminates the requirement that beginning teachers had to have attempted their licensure exam in their first year to be eligible for a continuing license. Teachers with a limited license can now convert to a continuing license if their students show positive EVAAS growth on state exams for 2 of the past 3 years. Meanwhile, experienced teachers from other states and countries can more easily earn a North Carolina continuing license. The budget drops the previous substantially similar licensure requirement standard that forced some out-of-state teachers to retake exams. And more disturbing news on the road. A Raleigh tow truck driver charged with DWI after a crash that killed a motorcyclist and injured 3 others appeared in court on Monday. Alan Guerrero, 39, had his bond updated to $2 million. Police say Guerrero, who owns 6G Towing and Recovery, made an illegal U-turn at a red light Friday before crashing into 2 motorcycles and a car on Capitol Boulevard. One of the motorcyclists, Chandler Hodge, died. Guerrero is charged with aggravated felony death.

0: by vehicle, 3 counts of felony serious injury by vehicle, DWI, driving while license is revoked and resisting a public officer and being intoxicated and disruptive. Records show he has 3 prior DWI convictions. Again, another driver slipping through multiple convictions and back on the road, this one with an important job transporting other vehicles. What is wrong with the North Carolina judicial system? Guerrero is being held in the Wake County Jail and is due in court on August 10th. In local news, the American Red Cross has had its problems with supply shortages ever since the winter storms kept people from donation sites, and they have yet to catch up. The Red Cross has declared an overall emergency blood shortage, saying the region supply fell nearly 25% in June. The shortage is especially serious for platelets and types O positive and B negative blood. Officials say a steep decline in blood donations since the end of May has created a growing gap between supply and patient needs. Red Cross distributions to hospitals are nearly 3,500 units higher per week than expected at a time when hospitals often see higher demands for blood products during the height of the trauma season. On top of that, busy schedules and the seasonal loss of school blood drives are driving the decline, which could put patient care at risk if not reversed. The Red Cross is asking individuals to help by booking an appointment to give blood by using the Red Cross Blood Donor app, also visiting redcrossblood.org or calling 1-800-RED-CROSS to make an appointment. As a thank you, all who give through July 31st will receive a Fandango movie ticket by email, up to $15 ticket price and fees. Additional information can be found at redcrossblood.org/July. And for WPAQ and WSYD News, I'm Bob King reporting.
1: We have a 30% chance of afternoon showers or thunderstorms. Some of those storms could be severe. Cloudy conditions, a high near 88 today. For tonight, showers and thunderstorms possible, mainly after about 9 p.m. Mostly cloudy, a low around 70, and some gusty winds as well. And on Wednesday, a chance of showers and thunderstorms pretty much throughout the day. Mostly cloudy, a high near 82 degrees. Our chance of rain on Wednesday at 60%. Currently at our studios on Springs Road, we have 82 degrees. That's 28 degrees Celsius.
0: In sports, Chase Elliott's hopes of joining his father by making million-dollar history dwindled considerably at North Wilkesboro Speedway on Sunday. The Hendricks Motorsports driver needed to finish ahead of Todd Gilliland to punch his ticket to the winner-take-all finale of NASCAR's first-ever $1 million in-season challenge, which reached its semifinal stage at North Wilkesboro. However, what appeared to be a manageable afternoon soon turned into a nightmare for Elliott. A caution triggered during a green flag pit stop completely flipped the Wonderworld 450 on its head, leaving Elliott trapped a lap down and watching his million-dollar opportunity slip out of his grasp. This happened on lap 104 of the race. Alex Bowman, driving the number 48 Hendrick Motorsports Chevrolet, made contact with Tyler Reddick's number 45 Toyota, bringing out the caution. It damaged Bowman's right front and also ended Reddick's run. At the time of the caution, only 12 cars remained on the lead lap. Most of the field had already completed their green flag stops and were at least 2 laps down, allowing them to take the wave around and regain track position. Todd Gilliland had not yet pitted, while Elliott found himself trapped 1 lap down with no easy way out to recover. All Elliott thought he had to do was finish ahead of Gilliland in their head-to-head matchup to secure a place in the $1 million final. Instead, Gilliland got a significant advantage at exactly the wrong moment. While Bowman certainly had no intentions of impacting his teammates' tournament hopes, the time of the incident could hardly have been worse for Elliott's perspective. The crash also dealt a major blow to Tyler Reddick's regular season championship bid after a magical start to the season. The 23XI racing driver once again lost valuable points after his race unraveled, giving Ryan Blaney a chance to close the gap, while Denny Hamlin also gained ground in the standings. Meanwhile, the younger Elliott was hoping to join his dad, Bill, in the million-dollar department. The elder Elliott was the first NASCAR driver to win a $1 million bonus in 1985. He won the inaugural Winston Million program by securing victories in 3 of the sport's 4 premier races, the Daytona 500, the Winston 500, and the Southern 500, which earned him his famous name, Million Dollar Bill. In other NASCAR news, Sunday night's series race at North Wilkesboro marked the 21st points race of the regular season. There's just 1 race left this month before the final 4 race stretch leads up to the chase. Thus far, leading the way into the final 16 spots are Denny Hamlin, number 1 with 842. Tyler Reddick is in second place with a 774-point total, followed by Ryan Blaney with 755. Rounding out.

0: The top 12, Ty Gibbs, Chase Elliott, Kyle Larson, Carson Hocevar, Chase Briscoe, Chris Buescher, Christopher Bell, Daniel Suarez, and William Byron. In other sports, what could be called a part of a domino effect, Michigan Athletic Director Ward Manuels will step down at the end of the year. The move comes after Manuel was implicated in an internal investigation into the saga around the firing of head football coach Sharon Moore in December. Michigan put out an FAQ on Monday outlining its findings. In that FAQ, the school said the investigation showed misconduct was not widespread through the Michigan Athletics. However, in regards to the football program, the investigator concluded that existing oversight mechanisms were not sufficiently effective and recommended strengthening leadership oversight, clarifying responsibilities, and enhancing reporting relationships, and also improving compliance processes. Manuel, who was hired in 2016, signed a five-year extension in 2024 that runs through 2030. Unless the two sides reach an agreement, a buyout of his contract requires 36 months of severance pay. Manuel earns more than $2 million per year under the extension. Baseball scores last night in the American League. Caleb Durham's home run in the bottom of the eighth inning finished off a comeback and resulted in the Boston Red Sox winning their 14th consecutive game, beating the Baltimore Orioles at Fenway Park 6-5. The 14-game winning streak is the second longest in team history. With the victory Monday, the Red Sox also ended the Orioles' run of seven straight wins. All-star Joe Ryan surrendered six home runs against Cleveland as the Guardians posted a 13-4 win at home over the Twins last night. In other American League games, Tampa Bay bounced back with a 7-1 win at Toronto, and the White Sox stay hot with a 10-3 road win at Texas. In the National League, Cooper Pratt hit his first career home run and had his first three-hit game as the Milwaukee Brewers beat the New York Mets 8-3 at home. Meanwhile, it was the Dodgers losing at Philadelphia 10-7. The Braves edged San Diego at home 3-2, and Washington won at Colorado 7-3. Several interleague games as the Yankees bounced back from their drubbing against the L.A. Dodgers in Yankee Stadium by beating Pittsburgh at home 8-5. Other home winners had Kansas City beating San Francisco 4-3. It was Houston over Miami 8-5. Seattle shut out Cincinnati 8-0. And the LA Angels edged St. Louis 3-2. On the road, the Tigers won at Wrigley Field, beating the Cubs 8-6 in 10 innings. And the Athletics posted a 5-2 win at Arizona. No minor league baseball last night. They're back on the diamond this evening. In single-A play, Myrtle Beach will visit Hickory. Augusta will be at Salem. In the Sally League, Greensboro begins a long stand for the week at Winston-Salem. And Asheville will be at Bowling Green. In triple-A play, Charlotte will host Norfolk. And Durham will be at Memphis. And all road winners in the WNBA last night. It was New York over Dallas in overtime 99-98. Las Vegas beat Chicago 109-83. Minnesota was a 105-102 winner at Seattle. And Washington posted a 90-82 road win at Golden State. And for WPAQ and WSYD Sports, I'm Bob King reporting.
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1: James Wesley Bowers of Greensboro, formerly of Hilliard, Ohio, passed away July 13th. 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Following the service, a meal will be provided. The obituary is presented by Surrey Communications. Good afternoon, 12:17. We welcome you back to the Light Lunch on WSYD. 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

0: true classic from the Four Tops, Ask the Lonely. You heard it on The Light Lunch on WSYD. It is 12:30 on this Tuesday afternoon. 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
0: And this word before we continue with the light lunch this afternoon, the folks at Salem Fellowship Church are announcing their Kids Camp 2026, including art, dance, music, sports, and more. This is for pre-K through middle school kids, and that's coming up August 8th. Unless you think that's a long way off, it isn't. It's only about a couple of weeks away. The church is located at 2591 Ward's Gap Road in Mount Airy, and there'll be a hot dog lunch and ice cream served at the end of the event, and they hope you'll come and explore with them. That's at Salem Fellowship Church on Ward's Gap Road, 2591 Ward's Gap Road, here in Mount Airy, for the Kids Camp 20.

25. I want to sign up the kids and give them an opportunity to get out and have some fun and hot dogs. Hot dogs are always good. Here's a Classics 4 song, if I can get it to pop up here. Well, okay, we're going to have to take a short break right here. We'll come back in just a moment. Stay with us.

0: And that's a wrap for this edition of The Light Lunch here on WSYD. 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
1: Woo, my back is aching, my knees are shot, and I can't.

0: look at another weed in that garden. I need a break.
1: Well, why don't you trade in those garden tools for a fiddle? Just put down that bag of mulch and let's head for the Nunn Brothers Bluegrass Festival.
0: A bluegrass festival? But what about the tomatoes?
1: The only picking you need to be doing is on your mandolin. Now leave that lawnmower in the shed and let's go enjoy some world-class down-home picking and grinning under the stars.
2: Tired of yard work and gardening? Then it's time for a true Appalachian tradition. Join the twin brothers, Alden and Arnold Nunn, for the 25th annual Nunn Brothers Bluegrass Festival at 354 Woodville Road, just off NC 89 between Mount Airy and Westfield, North Carolina. Enjoy incredible music from the Country Boys, Travis Fry and Blue Mountain, Ben and Eric Marshall, Dear Marabella and the Pig Kickers, and of course, the fabulous Nunn Brothers Band. Admission is only $10 Friday, $12 for Saturday or both days. For only $20, and kids under 10 are admitted free. And there's a free jam on Thursday hosted by the Nunn Brothers. Music starts at 7 p.m. on Thursday and Friday and 5 p.m. on Saturday. Absolutely no alcohol allowed. It all takes place Thursday through Saturday, July 23rd through 25th at the Nunn Brothers Music Park. For more information, visit the Facebook page.
1: There's plenty of great music, concessions, and foot-stomping entertainment. 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
0: Well, that does it. 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
2: 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Hello, Nation. 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
2: 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So

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1: 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Be there. Personally,
2: 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Did that last song get you moving? 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